0: turned and it collapsed.
1: Barley, this does not bode well.
0: Why?
1: Don't you see? A barley loaf comes from a barley farmer. Gideon, son of Joash, the Israelite.
0: Gideon. They say he talks to the gods.
1: And in your dream, he smashed our camp. Your dream can mean nothing other than the sword of Gideon.
0: God has given us into Gideon's hands.
2: Praise your holy name, O God. Come, Pura, back to camp.
3: Yes, Master.
4: Rise up, men of Israel. The Lord has given the Midianite camp into your hands. Pura, take 100 men. Eleazar, take another 100. Give them all trumpets and empty jars with torches inside.
5: Yes, Gideon.
4: Watch me. Follow my lead. When I get to the edge of the camp, do exactly as I do. When I and my men blow our trumpets, then from all around the camp, you and yours shout, "A sword for the Lord and for Gideon." Do you understand?
5: We do.
6: It will be done, Master.
5: God be with us.
7: Gideon and the 100 men with him reached the edge of the camp at the beginning of the middle watch, just after they had changed the guard. When the rest of the army was in place, he gave the word.
4: Now, men of Israel, smash the jars, light your torches, blow your trumpets!
7: They all blew their trumpets and smashed the jars, grasping the torches in their left hands and holding the trumpets in their right hands. They shouted at the top of their lungs,
8: "A sword for the Lord and for Gideon! A sword for the Lord and for Gideon!"
7: Gideon's army held their position around the camp, but the Midianites were in complete disorder.
9: The torches! They're all around us!
10: We're surrounded!
7: All the Midianites ran, crying out as they fled. When the 300 trumpets sounded, the Lord caused the men throughout the camp to turn on each other with their swords. They began killing each other while Gideon and his men watched. The Midianite army fled back to their country. Israelites from all over the land joined Gideon and chased them away. It was one of the greatest victories in Israel's history, all brought about through God's chosen, the youngest son in the weakest clan in Manasseh, Gideon.
11: So, what do you think?
12: Oh, Papa Chuck, you scared me. Where's Mrs. Collins?
11: Making us some lunch, I think. What'd you think?
12: It was amazing.
11: It is an amazing story.
12: Did you know that God wanted to use people who were not even capable to win the battle?
11: Well, yes, I...
12: Did you know that Gideon was really, really scared and God didn't get mad at him for it?
11: Sure, it's okay to be scared if you just go ahead...
12: Did you know that God won the battle with only 300 men?
11: I did.
12: So, if God wants you to do something and it's impossible, then, oh, wow, that's when he does the really big stuff.
11: Very well put, Marcia. Now, if
12: you... Do you think that God wants me to help gather food for those families?
11: I don't know, Marcia. That's kind of between you and God.
12: Of course he does. And I can't do it, so... This is great!
11: That's great?
12: Oh, God is gonna do something really great here! Gotta go. Oh, thanks for all the advice, Papa Chuck.

0: count of three. One, two, three!
1: Dr. Bouvier, this is Detective Inspector Henry Ross with the police.
2: Any sign of him? Is he here?
3: No one on this floor!
4: I do hope we haven't made a mistake.
3: Ross! Blaine! Up here! In here.
2: It's the girl.
1: Move aside. Everyone, clear some room.
4: Is she all right?
1: Yes.
2: Get an ambulance.
4: Now you lie still, Sandra. It's all right. It's all right, Sandra. We've got you. Thank God. We've got you.
1: You won't get away this time. Not only is he a kidnapper, but a cop killer. They'll turn this country upside down and shake him out.
2: How's the girl, Father Gilbert?
4: Oh, physically she's in pretty good shape, but emotionally she's a mess.
1: Did she really run away from home?
4: Yes.
1: Did she say why?
4: She received a tip-off about her father and his various clubs. The Legion wasn't the only one he belonged to. He's been involved in a whole string of them. And worse, she looked on Magnuson's computer at home and she found an entire disk drive of pornography. And she refuses to talk to him.
1: I don't blame her.
2: So who tipped her off? Or should I guess?
4: She didn't say, but I'm sure it was Bouvier or Plousier or whatever his real name is.
1: What was his game? Why did he do all this?
2: Revenge against Magnuson? As I understand it, Magnuson was the one who led the move to close down the Legion. Maybe Plousier never forgave him.
4: No, there's more to it than that.
1: What makes you so sure?
4: I don't know, but everything he did was directed at me. It was his idea to have me on the radio show. Well, why drag me into it? What was he trying to prove? He could have had his revenge against Magnuson without my involvement.
1: We'll ask him when we catch him.
4: If you catch him.
2: We will. I haven't spent this long nor come this far to let him escape now.
1: Why don't you go home, Lewis? You look tired. There's nothing more you can do here except wait. We can get statements from you later.
4: Am I free to go, D.I. Blaine?
2: Well, reluctantly, I have to admit that I can find no evidence to support the idea that you were part of any corruption.
4: Oh, well, thank you for that reluctant admission.
1: Look, I don't want you to worry about this, Lewis. We will catch him.
4: I'm sure you'll do your best.
5: Honestly, Father Gilbert, I don't know what you're doing here. You really should go home. I've never seen you look so poorly.
4: Oh, thank you, Mrs. Mayhew. I'll go home as soon as I sort through...
5: I put all your mail in this pile here, and the rest of it can wait for another day.
4: Thank you. Now, go home. I'll lock everything up.
5: I don't want to be a pest, Father Gilbert, but all of this really can wait until tomorrow.
4: Mrs. Mayhew...
5: I'm worried about you, that's all. You've been terribly pensive ever since you got off the train.
4: Well, I'm disturbed by everything that's happened. It's understandable, isn't it? You didn't expect me to bound off the train full of joy and happiness, did you?
5: Don't get snippy with me, Father. I'm only saying that you should be relieved, if not happy. You helped to save not only the Magnuson girl, but you solved the case of Patricia Atkins as well.
4: Oh, I'm sorry, but I don't feel relieved. I can't help but think about the various lessons I received from the doctor about evil.
5: Oh, the man is obviously off his rocker. Why listen to him?
4: Because he may be right. There's more to evil than I've allowed in my thinking, in my beliefs. Have you ever stopped to ask yourself if people can really be possessed?
5: Like they are in the movies? No, of course not.
4: No, not like the movies. But what if Dr. Plousier or Bouvier or whatever he's called is the embodiment of a demon?
5: Oh.
4: What if he was an average person like you or me who opened himself up to evil And it took control of him.
5: I'm sorry, Father Gilbert, but I'd rather not have this conversation. Men possess the power to do evil, but I do not believe evil powers can possess men. The police will catch Dr. whoever, and that'll be the end of it. Now, I'll tell you once more to go home, and I'll say good night.
4: Good night, Mrs. Mayhew.

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Or in Canada, Box 25325, London, Ontario, N6C, 6B1. As we go, I'm Steve Schwetz praying the God of peace makes you complete in every good work to do His will, working in you what is well-pleasing in His sight through Jesus Christ. Amen.

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6: Think about it. Just so a little prayer spoke up to God.
7: Yeah. You know, and
6: Mike needs to.
7: All right. Hey, Mike, hang on for just a second. Mark in Albany, hang on. I'll be right there. All right.
6: Okay.
7: Let's have Debbie pray for you and Peggy, too.
8: Mm-hmm.
7: Go ahead, Debbie.
8: So, Lord, again, where the enemy wants to cause division even between Mike and Peggy, we ask, Father, that your Holy Spirit would permeate Mike and Peggy and the rest of the family, Father, to see this from your perspective and to approach it from your perspective. Lord, the enemy again is just shooting his flaming missiles every which way throughout this household and this family, causing division, prodding Mike. But Lord, we know that greater is he that's in Mike than he that's in the world. And so, Lord, we ask that you would bring restoration and reconciliation between Mike and Peggy, that they would realize the tactics of the enemy through all of this. And we ask, Lord, that they would agree together and bind their hearts together to be seeking you and not allowing the enemy to gain a foothold through all of this. Father, thank you for your hand, again, that is not too short to save, for your hand that is almighty and all-powerful to deliver from all of this. So, Lord, we're trusting you in the power of your Holy Spirit, in your people, to work the work that only you can do, to keep Mike silent, and to keep Peggy in her place, and to have your way in Nathan. We trust you and praise you now in Jesus' name. Amen.
6: Well, thank you, Tom and Debbie. I can't tell you how much I appreciate that and how much I expect God to, and believe me, when you're praying, I'm praying right along with you.
7: Mm-hmm. Good.
6: I'm not just listening to somebody else praying and having in part of my spirit say, well, I don't have to do that when I know doggone good and well. I need to do it. So all thank right. you very much, and I appreciate
8: all right.
6: The time that you take, the patience that you have with me. You have a wonderful evening.
7: All right, Mike. God bless you.
8: Have a blessed week, and Mike. Quickly.
7: Good night.
6: Wonderful evening.
8: Thank you.
7: Good night.
6: Yeah.
7: And back to the phone, and Mark. Mark, you there?
9: Hello, brother. How you doing?
7: Good. And you?
9: Very good. Very good. I just thought there was something I was wanting to share, too. I know you're talking about Revelation, and really wonderful. Good to hear it.
7: Uh-huh.
9: And I think it was last week or maybe the week before, that I called in and talked about the 2 day and the 2,000 years. And
7: yes.
9: You mentioned you'd said that in your newsletter. So I joyfully went back to my parents and said, Mom, did I mail around here that I haven't yet got? She said, oh, I was reading that. And I was like, well, I didn't get the mail because she was busy reading it, you know.
8: So I
9: was tickled to see that. And there's some mails to the same conclusions from the same. It was just the Holy Spirit gives us, you know, as we're reading the word and understanding it, he unfolds it to us. And mm-hmm. something I'd mentioned there about the Samaritan woman being a symbol of the church, and then the 2 days there, the Lord was with the Samaritan woman, and then about also with

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6: Leave last Friday, so I will be on my own, and I'm a little anxious and hope to do well. She also has some other needs here, and we'll just go ahead and pray for those. Lord, we thank you for the sound mind that you have given Demetria. Lord, we thank you for the good weeks that she has had in training as she undertakes this new position. And Lord, as she fills in for the co-worker who has started her leave, Lord, we thank you that they have placed confidence in Demetria's ability to be able to do this job. So Lord, we ask that you'd relieve her of the anxiety and just remind her, Lord, that of what she has learned, and just bring that remembrance to her that she would find joy in doing her job well. And then for whatever reason that her coworker is taking a leave, we ask, Lord, that you would minister to her and bring her back well. Lord, we ask that you would bring healing to Demetria's foot and her lower leg from the swelling that she's experiencing. You know the cause of that. And so we ask, Lord, that you would just lay your hand of healing on her. Bring relief and bring peace. Lord, she is also asking for peace and harmony within her family, specifically between her relationship with her mom. Lord, we ask that you would divinely intervene there, and that their relationship, Lord, would be a loving, nurturing relationship of encouragement, of trust, Lord, of love for each other and love for you. So, Lord, just work your work of peace and harmony between her and her mom. And then, Lord, you know her desire to have a godly mate. So we ask, Lord, that you would be pleased to be working in Demetria, preparing her to be the woman of God that some godly man would need and appreciate and love, and that you would be preparing a godly man for her. And just bring about that meeting in your time and in your way. And then lastly, Lord, we lift up Nancy to you and ask that you would heal her. Lord, thank you for your hand on her. Give her rest and peace, Lord, and just bless Demetria as she continues as well to be Nancy's friend and minister to her. Thank you now, Lord, for who you are. We commit Demetria and all these requests to you that she has brought before us. In Jesus' name, amen. All right. Then Gina is asking for prayer. So, Lord, we, first of all, we lift up Pete to you, who is on hospice, and we ask, Lord, that you would minister strength to him and to his wife, Mary, as they are on this journey. Just bring comfort and peace to Pete and as well to Mary, and strength to her, Lord, as she is coming alongside Pete. Father, we lift up Jimmy and Susie to you and ask, Father, that you would minister strength to Jimmy's heart, Lord, that he would be strengthened with your strength, and that you would put your hand of healing on him as well. And for Denise, Lord, we know you can heal. And so we ask that you fill Denise with peace, first of all, Lord.

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0: It's 9 o'clock, and as always, it's time for the Bible teaching of Pastor Jim Andrews. 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
2: Good day, ladies and gentlemen. Thank you for joining us. We continue our exposition of the Old Testament prophet Amos, a prophet of social justice. Not socialism, but a biblical social justice. He's pronouncing a judgment upon Israel, the northern kingdom. When we say in the prophets Israel, sometimes we're referring to the Israelites, the whole nation, Judah, and the 10 northern tribes, or sometimes we're referring to just the 10 northern tribes. Amos was sent to speak to the 10 northern tribes, but in the process, he sometimes speaks to both. Here, he's pronouncing judgment upon Israel. They have brought great judgment upon themselves, and Amos is letting them know about it. In verse 13, he continues with his indictment and his pronouncement of judgment about to fall upon Israel. Big surprise to them. "Behold, I will press you down in your place as a cart full of sheaves presses down. Flight shall perish from the swift, and the strong shall not retain his strength, nor shall the mighty save his life." They were in pretty good circumstances right now. They couldn't imagine such a thing. They were in a pretty powerful political and military position. "But it's going to come about," the Lord says, "that he who handles a bow shall not stand, and he who is swift of foot shall not save himself, nor he who rides the horse save his life. And he who is stout of heart among the mighty, your special forces, so to speak, shall flee away naked in that day," says the Lord. It's going to get bad. So as I said at the end of the last program, in a very vivid way, the Lord declares to Israel the imminent high cost of her great sins. When it comes to God's settlements with sinners, we often see in his punishments a certain poetic justice. Here, the power players in Israel have been notoriously oppressive toward the poor, as we have seen, have crushed even the innocent in their cruelty and greed. Now the crushing are about to get crushed. "Now then, I will crush you as a cart crushes when loaded down with grain. Since they and their wickedness allowed no one to escape them, the Lord is now going to see they do not escape him. The swift will not escape. The strong will not muster strength. The warrior will not save his life. The archer will not stand his ground. The fleet-footed soldier will not get away. The horseman will not save his life. Even the bravest warriors will flee naked in that day." In their rapacity, they were very efficient in fleecing and stripping others. I mean, the population, and particularly the people at the top of the population. Now the Lord is going to see that the bravest of their warriors get stripped as all of their defenses collapse. That'll happen when the Assyrians so heartlessly do to them, not too long in the future, what they've been doing to their own. God's judgments have a way of fitting the crimes. Folks, from these prophecies, it is good for us to learn, and if we have learned, to remind ourselves that the loving God we serve is also a holy and a just God. That balance is not always reflected in our pulpits these days. He is a God who does not wink at sin, but he calls the unrepentant to account. That is, as Isaiah says, chapter 5, God is glorified in his judgments, just as he's glorified in his deliverances. If God's justice is delayed, fairly regularly is, It is not denied. God is no respecter of persons, meaning that if he abominates one person or nation, he is morally consistent and abominates the same thing in all. Good advice for any who may tend to take him lightly when he does not punish immediately. As my father said, and I've quoted a million times, but don't mess with God. This brings us now to Amos chapter 3. Amos is finished with that cycle of judgments upon the nations surrounding Israel, and finally climaxing with God's announced judgments on Israel itself. Hear this word that the Lord has spoken against you, O people of Israel, against the whole family that I brought out of the land of Egypt. You only have I known of all the families of the earth. Therefore I will punish you for your iniquities. Do two walk together unless they have agreed to meet? Does a lion roar in the forest when he has no prey? Does a young lion cry out from his den if he has taken nothing? Does a bird fall in a snare on the earth when there's no trap for it? Does a snare spring up from the ground when it has taken nothing? Is the trumpet blown in the city when the people are not afraid? Does disaster come to a city unless the Lord has done it? Through his prophet, the Lord strikes a blow against spiritual presumption. Being his chosen people in no way exempts them from immunity to punishment when they blithely ignore their covenant obligations and trample on his law and trash his will. So here God speaks through the prophet against them forcefully. The love of God assures his people that God will do us no wrong. But folks, that principle in no way, as they thought, assures them that he will do them no harm. Our God is a benevolent deity, and he will never, ever do anyone any injustice. But in dealing with their sin, it may be necessary for the sake of justice and for the sake of those whom they treat wickedly to do his professing people harm that they so richly deserve. You only have I chosen from all the families of the earth. Therefore, I will punish you for your sins. Now that's a bit of a shock. When he says, you only I have chosen, the Hebrew verb yada means to know. But depending on the context, like most all words in any developed language, words have a range of connotations derived from the basic denotation. Here, that denotation is to know. For example, it can and does refer to sexual intimacy, as in Adam knew his wife Eve. From the simple sense to know, the Hebrew verb yada comes to mean to recognize, and from that connotation to recognize, it migrates in connotation to the idea to care for in an intimate way, which sense arrives at the notion of choosing or election. See Genesis 18:19. Him, meaning Abraham, I have known, meaning cared for or chosen, that he may command, etc. You find that in Jacinus's Hebrew and English Lexicon, page 334, the last paragraph, 7. So, the NIV translation is correct in the sense that the verb refers to God's special care for Israel. That special care took the form of divine election. Israel was a singular nation on earth with which God made a covenant, and he condescended in his grace and mercy to be their God. So why does the Lord, through his prophet, strike this chord so hard? You only I have chosen from all the families of the earth, therefore I will punish you for your sins. Because, and let us never forget this, with holy privileges come holy responsibilities. The Lord says, I am holy, you be holy. That's you and me and everybody else that owns his name. That is his expectation of his elect, his chosen people. Friends, there is never room for false security or presumption in grace. Read Matthew 7, verses 21 through 27, Romans 9, 24 through 27, Romans 11, 20 through 22, 2 Corinthians chapter 13, verse 5. I say again, all of those scriptures are making this same point. There is never room for false security or presumption in grace. Israel, however, presuming upon that sacred standing as God's covenant people. They nevertheless went their own way rather than God's way, and they trampled on his law like hogs in slop. And like them, in their sense of false security, I must say, many today, sitting in our churches, wearing a pious face, presume upon his covenant of grace, and use it as a license to sin with impunity. They falsely believe that God's grace immunizes them from any threat of judgment or accountability. In the end, such make-believers will hear from the Lord what he warned against in Matthew 7, "Depart from me, you workers of iniquity. I never knew you," which is essentially to say, as we have seen, "I never chose you, for you proved by your unfaithfulness that you had no real faith, which you would have had you really been chosen as my own." As I always say, faith, true faith, follows. False faith, whether in ancient Israel or in our churches today, walks after the flesh. Amos is not addressing Israel with such an alarming message with no cause. Drawing upon simple analogies of cause and effect from ordinary life, Amos poses, verses 3 and following, a sequence of rhetorical questions. Questions which he asks but does not expect us to give an answer. Do two walk together unless they have agreed to? Obviously not. Who are the two in view here? Most likely the prophet who is bringing this message to Israel from God. Amos appears to be saying that in his prophetic role, he, Amos, has agreed with God, to conform to God, to be in lockstep with God, to speak God's word after him. So, what Amos has to say is the result of that consent. Does a lion roar in the thicket when it has no prey? Does it growl in its den when it has caught nothing? That is a colorful way of saying, I believe, to Israel, God is not bluffing here. Typically, a lion roars just when it is ready to pounce on its prey and disorient it or freeze it in its tracks. Nor does a lion just sit around growling in its den for no reason. It has prey in its paws. Well, through the prophet, the lion, God, is roaring, growling in his den. Calamity is upon them for all of their sins. By the same token, does a bird swoop down to a trap on the ground when there's no bait there? Does a trap spring up from the ground if it has caught nothing? The point of these cause and effect metaphors seems to be simply that what is about to happen to them is not for no reason. They have taken the bait of disobedience. Now they're caught like a bird in a trap. The trap does not swing up for no reason. It has caught something. They are caught by their evil desires, and now they must pay the price. Sin has its penalties, always does, always will. When the trumpet sounds in the city, do not the people tremble? By this metaphor, Amos is talking about a war alarm sounded by a trumpet. In God's behalf, Amos, in his prophetic role, is the divine trumpeter. He's sounding the timely alarm. It is time, folks, to tremble. When disaster comes to a city, has not the Lord caused it? Yes, yes, God is sovereign. What he does not directly cause, he sovereignly allows. What calamities are about to happen, let them know that these will be from the hand of God. Let there be no mistake about that. God is sending to Israel a momentous message. Let them take note for future reference. And in verse 7, they should not be surprised if suddenly a spokesman for God, even one from Judah, like himself, has been so bold as to appear in their midst. That's Amos. Amos is in effect saying, I had no choice. If God is preparing to do something, God will not leave his prophets in the dark. Surely the sovereign Lord does nothing without revealing his plan to his servants, the prophets. Amos is saying that our God is a God who communicates. In the words of a title by the late Francis Schaeffer, he is there, and he is not silent. Our God is a God who has purposes and plans, and down through human history, he has made those purposes and plans known to his servants in broad outlines, his servants, the prophets, holy men of old, who have spoken written down, and preserve those purposes and plans for posterity. So Amos is saying, look, the lion has roared, namely the Lord God, who's about to land hard on this nation, like a roaring young lion. He is about to tear you limb from limb in awful judgment. If you are one of the godless and the unjust, Amos says, it's time to be afraid, very afraid. And as for me, Amos is saying, it's a simple matter of cause and effect. He, our sovereign God, has spoken. I am one of his prophets. My job is simple, to relay to you what he communicates to me. How can I do anything else? I would be terrified not to do as I'm told. Unfortunately, and I'm using now the term prophet in its informal sense of one who speaks for God, I'm not using it in the sense of a divine spokesman who's directly inspired by the Holy Spirit. With that understanding, the informal sense of the word prophet, many modern prophets do not feel compelled to tell people God's revealed truth, the whole truth, and nothing but the truth. Unfortunately, for their own reasons, out of the fear of the face of man, or perhaps out of fear of losing their market share and building their churches, or perhaps out of a desire to curry favor with those whom they think might be able to help them, they trim the word, they placate, and they pacify those in front of them. They tickle ears, and they wind up corrupting the word with heretical teachings, which so abound in our day. 2 Timothy chapter 4, verses 2 through 4, describes such people and their pacifiers, telling people what'll tickle their ears, what they want to hear, not what God wants them to hear. Of course, these people that Amos is speaking to have been denying this. See that in Jeremiah chapter 5, verses 11 through 13, chapter 6, verses 9 through 10, and 13 through 15. This sort of thing is nothing new. But I am just reminding any who need to hear it that this is not something limited to ancient times either. The Amoses of our day, whose only concern is to be faithful messengers of the word and let the chips fall where they will, well, those men are scarcer than you might think. The sovereign Lord has spoken, who can but tell the truth no matter what. You can find churches in America on almost every corner, so to speak. But what you cannot find regularly are courageous pulpits in most of those churches. As we will see in Amos 8, that phenomenon is another form of divine judgment upon those who discourage the kind of ministry which dares to tell people the uncomfortable truths of God's word. Our business is to comfort the afflicted and to afflict the comfortable. That is the work, but the last half of it, afflicting the comfortable, is seldom undertaken in the average pulpit today. You see, things have not changed from the day of Amos to the day of America. There's really nothing new. Everything that goes around comes around. Things have sometimes a different appearance, a different face, but at bottom, it's the same in principle. Nothing has changed. Oddly, at first blush, the prophet summons as witnesses the fortresses of Ashdod and Egypt to the mountains surrounding Samaria, which was the capital of the northern kingdom. He summons them to see the great unrest and oppression going on among the people there in Israel, and particularly the capital, Samaria. Now, Ashdod was one of the great Philistine city-states. Both the Philistines and the Egyptians were classic symbols of oppressors of God's people. So to call them in as witnesses to the oppression taking place in Samaria was to say, you people, when your power was flourishing, hence the reference to fortresses, you mistreated my people wantonly, running roughshod over their heads. Now look, see how terribly my people are abusing and oppressing their own. By comparison, they almost make your oppressiveness look mild. If Jews were oppressing and mistreating fellow Jews, it would be like calling in Arabs to bear witness to how much more vicious they are to their own than the Arabs have been. Their injustice to their own innocent actually exceeded what you managed in your animosity. And that's saying something, isn't it, witnesses? That seems to be the thought. You know, I've been a pastor and teacher for over 54 years and counting. During that time, as hard and harsh as this work has sometimes been, I've never lost my zest for following God's calling. Over that better than half century of ministry, I have seen the best and worst of times. But, with respect to what Amos is saying here, I and many, many faithful pastors can resonate. As hostile as we know the outside world is to Christ, His church, and His leaders, and that's growing. To this point, I must honestly say over those long years, I personally have been mistreated far worse by professing, and I emphasize that adjective, professing people of God than the godless community outside. Now that's probably about to change. But if God were preparing to punish those who abuse His servants, He might summon hostiles outside the ranks of the church just to see just how badly those inside the churches abuse and misuse and even persecute faithful servants inside the church. Somewhere between 1300 and 1700, I've read a number of times, pastors are fired and chased out of their churches every month. That's hard to believe. Some, probably for just cause, but not that many. So the Lord is not excusing the former, the world, but He's simply saying this to heighten the guilt of the latter, as if to enlist their agreement that inside enemies have done a better job of oppression. What accountability for that! Just how bad is it in Samaria? So bad, the Lord says, they do not know how to do right. They store up in their fortresses what they have plundered and looted, that is, from their own people. Well, who needs enemies like the Egyptians and Philistines with friends like that among their own elite countrymen? They don't need city walls to protect them from savages on the outside. It's so bad that what they need, what God's people need, is protection from powerful people inside who plunder and loot the innocent on a daily basis and store their take in their impenetrable fortresses, safe from any attempts of the victims to rescue what belongs to them from the hands of the greedy and the violent. There were times in Israel which tried men's souls. Might was right. Greed was good. The weak were toast. Innocence was no argument in the courts. Moral vertigo reigned supreme. There was no moral compass, but a complete ethical whiteout. The culture was ambidextrous in doing evil. They did it well with both hands. Good was evil, and evil was good. Sweet was bitter, and bitter was sweet. Everything turned on its moral head. Does that sound familiar, folks? It should. Does it sound frightening? It should. Because we're dealing with the same sovereign and holy God, whose patience with wickedness and injustice is not unlimited. Through the prophets like Amos and Micah and others, God served notice to the whole world. In the words of the late R.G. Lee, payday someday. That is, unless people repent. Therefore, this is what the sovereign Lord says. An enemy will overrun your land and pull down your strongholds and plunder your fortresses. You're going to vomit up all your ill-gotten gains. The plunderers will be plundered, and all the means you depend on to safeguard your take, the strongholds and fortresses, whatever shape they take, will suddenly be dismantled by the work of God. This prophecy is just another example of divine poetic justice, by which I mean the measure of God's justice not only fits the crime, but so often His justice takes the form of fitting the crime as well. Thinking about the theme of divine poetic justice, which appears so regularly in biblical prophecy as in biblical historical narratives, one can imagine that when the time comes that God pours out His holy indignation on our country, what awful form that divine justice will take when we must give account for the wickedness and injustice of slaughtering wholesale millions of the unborn. Well, friends, our time has expired. Thank you for joining us on The Final Word. God bless you, and have a wonderful day.
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8: This is John MacArthur with more Portraits of Grace. Religion comes in many forms. Almost every conceivable belief or behavior has been incorporated into some religious system at some point in time. 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The religion of human achievement says you can please God by your own merits and earn your salvation. The religion of divine accomplishment says you must trust in Jesus Christ alone for salvation. 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You can't earn your way to heaven because Jesus Christ has already paid the price. You must simply trust in Him and rejoice in His provision. This is John MacArthur, praying you are continuing to be portraits of grace.
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0: 250, etc. And I may be on July 4th. I'm just getting a call on this, but I may be broadcasting from the Intrepid on July 4th, which is a Saturday, on someone else's show. And if that is nationally released, I will let you know more details about that. I think it is, and I'll let you know more details about that as we get closer to it. But I'll be broadcasting from the Intrepid, moderating kind of the parade of ships as they go up the riverway, up the Hudson, because there's going to be nearly 300 tall ships and ships of every variety. They're going to be there and participating. It's going to be a lot of fun, but probably be broadcasting from the Intrepid that day. All right, that's it for me, Kevin McCullough. You ever want to get my attention, just go to thatkevinshow@gmail.com, thatkevinshow@gmail.com, and drop me a note. 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
2: With SRN News, I'm Keith Peters in Washington. A new poll finds that as the U.S. prepares for an extravagant celebration of its founding principles, fewer Americans see their country as exceptional.
3: The survey from the Associated Press NORC Center for Public Affairs Research highlights many Americans' feelings of unease over the future of its representative government, particularly among young people. It presents a jarring contrast as many communities around the country commemorate the nation's 250th anniversary. The new poll finds that only about one quarter of Americans say that the U.S. stands above all other countries in the world, while 44% says it's one of the greatest countries in the world. About 3 in 10 said that there are better countries in the U.S., an increase of 19% in an AP NORC poll conducted in June of 2016. Bernie Bennett reporting.
2: President Trump has announced that he will attend Game 3 of the NBA Finals in New York City. A detailed security plan is in place at Madison Square Garden in New York City as the Knicks take on the Spurs.
4: Standing next to the head of the Secret Service in charge of the New York field office, the New York City Police Commissioner announcing the security plan for tonight. It includes frozen zones, similar to how the NYPD operates on New Year's Eve, for the Times Square ball drop. And there will be no watch parties tonight outside in front of Madison Square Garden, but those will be allowed again on Wednesday night for Game 4.
2: Correspondent Laura Winters reporting. Israel and Iran appear to be backing away from further strikes just hours after they traded fire for the first time since the U.S. and Tehran agreed to a ceasefire 2 months ago. However, both countries warned Monday that they remain ready to launch retaliatory attacks if provoked. A mixed day on Wall Street with the Dow down by 80 points. The Nasdaq rose 220. The S&P 500 advanced by 21. This is SRN News.

0: yourself are a perfectionist. Overlooking a mistake is, well, it's almost impossible. If you believe winning isn't everything, it's the only thing, watch out. This is probably already a problem for you. Now, I don't know about you, but I've learned a lot more from the times I've lost than in the few times I've won.
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0: It's 5 o'clock and time for the Bible teaching of Pastor Scott Gilchrist. 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
1: 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But keep your heart fresh for Christ. And we saw when Hezekiah turned